Bismillahir Rahmanir Rahim, in the name of Allah, most gracious, most merciful, all praises are due to Allah, Lord of the worlds, and may the choicest peace and blessings be sent upon all of the prophets, upon the prophet Moses, Musa alayhi salam, upon the prophet Jesus, Isa alayhi salam, and upon the prophet Muhammad sallallahu alayhi wa sallam. I begin with the greeting words of Islam, assalamu alaykum wa rahmatullah. The Muslim world today has expanded by leaps and bounds. Muslims today are living throughout the planet. Some estimates say that Muslims could make up over 25% of the Earth's population. Millions of Muslims are living in China, millions in Russia, millions in the Middle East, in Africa, the majority religion, in Europe, in the Americas, the fastest growing religion. Muslims are living in strategic positions throughout the planet, waterways, mountain passes, coastlines, deserts. And if you looked at the rich people in the world, if you took a poll of the top 10 rich people in the world, you may find that the majority are Muslims. At the same time, there are great armies, there is infrastructure, there are universities, all of the trappings of a civilization. But for some reason, the Muslim world is not getting the results. And it is important for us today to try to analyze this, to try to understand what is going on. Because many of the young people today are seeing contradictions. They see the great wealth in the Muslim world, but at the same time, there is poverty. There are some countries where the people throw food away, and there are other Muslim countries where they're starving to death. They see the great strength that the Muslim countries have, but we are not yet able to resolve the problems in the heartlands of Islam. And so the contradiction, wealth and poverty, great military strength and humiliation, great universities, but we don't find that progress that happened in the past. In the end of Surah Al-Hashr, Allah subhanahu wa ta'ala tells us, O you who believe, have the consciousness of Allah and let every soul look to what it has put forward for tomorrow and fear Allah. Surely Allah is well aware of all that you do, and be not as those who forgot Allah and so He made them forget themselves. Surely they are the disobedient ones. And so in this verse we see the divine use of nasiya, nisyan, forgetfulness. La takunu kalladhina nasullaha فَأَنْسَاهُمْ أَنْفُسَهُمْ. Don't be as those who forgot Allah, for He would make them forget themselves. That is the essence of what is happening today. And when Muslims really turn to the situation that they are in, they realize that there is a need for internal change. And when we look at the book of Allah subhanahu wa ta'ala, we find that Allah has said, surely Allah will not change the conditions of a people until they change that which is in themselves. And so internal change is needed to harness our potential. It is like a beautiful vehicle. The Muslim world is like the beautiful Lamborghini. And it is standing in the beginning of the race. And the other cars are lined up and everybody is waiting for this Lamborghini to move. And there's no petrol, there's no gas. And so he looks good, but he's going nowhere. And so the gas, the fuel of the individual, is that which comes from the inside, the internal change. And so we look at our hearts. The Prophet, peace be upon him, said there is a lump of flesh in the body. If it goes right, everything goes right. If it is corrupted, the whole body is corrupted, and that is the heart. And so the inside, our intentions, our feelings on the inside, there is too much hasad, envy and jealousy. If an individual makes some progress in life, they have a new baby, he has a new car, he gets a degree from the university. Alhamdulillah, all praises to Allah. But hasad is not just when you want that car, or when you want that baby, is when you want it and you don't want him to have it. And so a negative energy
a negative relationship comes about, and the evil one could even use this to spoil the other individual. The Prophet, peace be upon him, said, Iyakum wal hasad, beware of jealousy. It eats up good deeds like a fire eats up firewood. You go to Hajj, it's destroyed by jealousy and envy. We pray, we fast in Ramadan, we give zakah, it is destroyed by envy and jealousy. And so we should never forget that Allah is the creator, Allah is the perfect. And this body that we have that appears to be strong will become weak. The beauty that we appear to have will one day change. The strong will one day feel the weakness in their humanity. The rich could become poor in the twinkling of an eye. And so why are we jealous of each other? Another one of the diseases of the heart, the internal change, is kibriya. It is arrogance, pride, takabbur. This arrogance and pride, when the person is proud of themselves, proud of their family, proud of their language, proud of their skin color. But why are we proud? When Allah subhanahu wa ta'ala could change this body in an instant, and when we die, we will return to the earth, and nobody wants to go down there with you. And so it is the deeds, it is the actions, it's not the family. That is part of the internal change that must come about in the Muslim world. Another change needs to happen with ghadab. It is anger. We need to be able to manage our emotions. Some don't have enough emotions, but many people have too much emotions. When they differ in their opinion, they fight with their brother or sister. Some even begin to shake and tremble. Their skin color changes. They foam at the mouth and they tear and they claw. We need to have patience. Inna Allaha ma'a sabirin. Allah is with those who have patience, especially with each other. And so, the control, we love for Allah, and we feel negative emotions for Allah subhanahu wa ta'ala. Conceit, another disease is conceit. When the person becomes so conceited with themselves, and they love themselves even more than they love Allah and His Messenger. And so internal change is needed in the individuals, it is needed in our families, it is needed in our communities, and it is needed throughout this nation. And maybe if this internal change comes, Allah subhanahu wa ta'ala could bless us to be one of the leaders, if not the leader of the world, to try to show this planet a beautiful model of love, relevancy, and care for the environment. To show this world that technology does not have to be destructive. To show this world that the potentialities that lie under the Muslim world, whether it be the petroleum, whether it be the zinc, the copper, the gold, the phosphates, all of the wonderful natural resources that the Muslim world has can be used, inshallah, to benefit this planet. That our wealth can be used in order to make progress for civilization, as we did in Andalusia, as we did in the early days of the Middle East when Islam spread to Africa and Asia. It enhanced society. It took people to one of the most beautiful civilizations that has ever existed. This challenge is in front of the Ummah, and I pray that Allah would help us to see our potential, to change ourselves, and to take the leadership that He has promised us if we would only submit to Him. I leave you with this, and I ask Allah to have mercy upon me and you. Wassalamu alaikum wa rahmatullahi.

Al-Qur'an, the recitation. For over 14 centuries, billions around the world from diverse cultures and walks of life have turned to Al-Qur'an as a source of guidance and wisdom in matters of daily life, spiritually, emotionally, socially, politically, and even financially. It has been a timeless well of knowledge and inspiration for scientists, artists, historians, philosophers, and mathematicians. It has been a cushion of comfort for dreamers, lovers, believers in God's oneness and power, and all those who hold a hope for world justice and everlasting peace. Those who have never been exposed to or opened up their minds and hearts to the divine words of the recitation may not recognize it as a revelation from the very being who created all things. Those who have experienced its miraculous nature hold it as a treasure. Hold it as a gift from the Creator of the universe. The gift of Al-Qur'an.

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Thus do we make it traverse the hearts of the guilty.

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1: وَحَفِظْنَاهَا مِن كُلِّ شَيْطَانٍ رَجِيمٍ
0: And we have guarded it from every outcast devil.

And we send the winds fertilizing and cause water to descend from the sky and give it you to drink. It is not ye who are the holders of the store thereof. Lo, and it is we, even we, who quicken and give death, and we are the inheritor.

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So when I have made him and have breathed into him of my spirit, do ye fall down, prostrating yourselves unto him. So the angels fell prostrate, all of them together.

He said, I'm not one prostrate myself unto a mortal, whom thou hast created out of potter's clay of black mud altered. He said, then go thou forth from hence, for verily thou art outcast.

He said, My Lord, reprieve me till the day when they are raised. He said, Then lo, thou art of those reprieved. Till an appointed time.

He said, My Lord, because thou hast sent me astray, I verily shall adorn the path of error for them in the earth, and shall mislead them, everyone. Save such of them as are thy perfectly devoted

Lo, as for my slaves, thou hast no power over any of them, save such of the froward as follow thee. And lo, for all such, hell will be the promised place.

Lo, those who ward off evil are among gardens and water springs. And it is said unto them, enter them in peace, secure.

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And that my doom is the dolorous doom. And tell them of Abraham's guests.

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He said, And afterward, what is your business, O ye messengers of Allah?

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And when the messengers came unto the family of Lot, he said, "Lo, ye are folk unknown to me."

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0: Lo, therein verily are portents for those who read the signs.
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0: And lo, it is upon a road still uneffaced.

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And the dwellers in Al-Hijr indeed denied our messengers.

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0: الصفح الجميل.
1: We created not the heavens and the earth and all that is between them save with truth. And lo, the hour is surely coming. So forgive, O Muhammad, with a gracious forgiveness.
0: إِنَّ رَبَّكَ هُوَ الْخَلَّاقُ الْعَلِيمُ.
1: Lo, thy Lord, He is the all-wise creator.

Strain not thine eyes toward that which we cause some wedded pairs among them to enjoy, and be not grieved on their account, and lower thy wing in tenderness for the believers. And say, Lo, I, even I, am a plain warner. Such as we send down for those who make division. Those who break the Quran into parts. Them, by thy Lord, we shall question everyone. Of what they used to do. So proclaim that which thou art commanded, and withdraw from the idolaters. Lo, we defend thee from the scoffers.

0: Dear brothers and sisters in Islam, you are still listening to Al-Quran Al-Kareem radio station from Sydney, Australia. 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
1: Assalamu alaikum wa rahmatullahi wa barakatuh. Welcome to our episode, The Scattered Pearls. Pearls are the verses that we have selected for you from the Quran, and we recite them to you in order to enjoy this blessed and spiritual gathering and to have a session that is blessed, and all of those who share, whether the one who gives the lecture or the episode or those who are attentive, will be both rewarded and blessed. It's a gathering for the sake of Allah. We are gathered here to please Allah and to remember His favor and to rehearse His verses. We begin with a verse from the second chapter, verse 79, where Allah the Almighty says,
2: فويل للذين يكتبون الكتاب بأيديهم ثم يقولون هذا من عند الله ليشتروا به ثمنا قليلا فويل لهم مما كتبت أيديهم وويل لهم مما يكسبون.
1: Translation is, so woe to those who write the scripture with their own hands, and then they say, this is from Allah, in order to exchange it for a small price. So woe to them for what their hands have already written, and woe to them for what their hands have already earned. In this verse, we can realize the punishment of Allah, or the, in a matter of fact, the warning from Allah with great punishment for those who forge something and they refer it to God Almighty. In other words, Allah will not be leaving anyone who claims something and related to Allah. He will not be left. But Allah is going to expose him for the better of the people, lest they be deceived. Just like the case of Musaylama. Musaylama is a person who lived in the peninsula, in a place called Al-Yamama, is close today to Riyadh, at the lifetime of the Prophet Muhammad, peace be with him. He came with a delegation from that place to the Prophet Muhammad, peace be with him, to give him the pledge of their obedience and following. But the Prophet saw this man, and he came to him and said to him, you won't reach anything higher than your low value. The Prophet was revealed something about this man that he is going to declare or claim prophethood. When he went back to his place, Al-Yamama, he sent a messenger to the Prophet, peace be with him, a messenger from himself, a postman, and he told him that the matter should be 50-50 between me and you. You are the Prophet of Hijaz or Mecca, and I am the prophet of my own people. The Prophet said, had it been that the messengers shouldn't be punished, I would have punished you. But the Prophet didn't do it. Then the Prophet sent a messenger to Musaylama, telling him that he is a liar and that he is not a prophet. He sent it with a great companion, whose name is Sa'id ibn Zayd, if I remember his name correctly. So the Prophet did not kill the man, did not break the conventional law that the postman should not be killed. But this man did. Musaylama ordered this person to return to him at the next day. And he gathered all people. And he said to him, "Do you believe that Muhammad is the messenger of Allah?" He said, "Yes, I bear witness." "Do you bear witness that I am the messenger of Allah?" He said, "I think I start to have problem in my ear. I don't hear what you say. There's a problem in my ear. I don't hear." He wanted to make sure that he can hear. So he repeated the question, "Do you believe that Muhammad is a messenger of Allah?" He said, "I bear witness that he is a messenger of Allah." So he kept repeating the question. And Sa'id was also giving the same answer. Musaylama ordered his finger to be cut off, and he started to torture him step by step until Sa'id bin Zayd died. And he shed all of his blood while he was saying, "I bear witness that Muhammad is the messenger of Allah." The messenger do not cheat, but this man cheated, he claimed prophethood. Well, he claimed also to be having miracles, because people came and claimed to him that Muhammad performed a lot of miracles, but we don't see any miracle from you. You claim that you're a prophet, but we did not see any miracle from you. He said, "What was the miracle of Muhammad?" They said that one lost his eye. It was bleeding. And the Prophet put his hand on his eye and he said, "Bismillah." And his eye returned as it was. "Do you have something like this?" He said, "I think I can do it." So they brought to him one who has only one eye. So he put his hand on his affected eye. Then he lost the other one. So they knew that he's a liar. He's not a prophet. So as I say, there's no person that claims that he's involved in the axis between the earth and the heaven. That means he's involved in the revelation while he's a liar, but Allah is going to expose him for the benefit of the people. Is Muhammad so? Muhammad, peace be with him, he made it disallowed, prohibited on himself to take the charity. He used to accept the gift, but he used to reject the sadaqah. Sadaqah means a donation. No donation for the Prophet Muhammad. Well, if he's a liar, why shouldn't he make those kind of rules against himself? If he's seeking a lively benefit through this claim of prophethood, shouldn't he say to the people, "I accept donation"? Not only this, but he also made it disallowed on his family to inherit him if he kept some property. No property is allowed for the family of the Prophet Muhammad to inherit him. He said, "Al-ulama'u warathatul anbiya." The scholars are the ears, inheritors of the prophets. And the prophets did not leave any dirham or dinar. It's a currency, an old currency. But they left the knowledge. Whosoever attains and achieves that knowledge had already obtained a lot of portion. A lot of portion. And he also said in another narration, "We the prophets are not allowed to keep or to leave anything to be inherited." And there's a story between the daughter of the Prophet, peace be with him, Fatima, and between Abu Bakr being the direct successor of the Prophet, peace be with him. She came to seek a land that the Prophet left, and Abu Bakr rejected, and he said, the Prophet said such and such. So if the Prophet is a liar, why he has to make those rules against himself? Unless he is receiving what Allah ordered him, that you should not be accepting the donation, you should not be leaving anything for your family, it is for the whole people. And not only this, but furthermore, the Prophet made it due on himself. He made it due on himself to pay the debt of any believer who died while he is debted. He said, "Ana awla bi kulli mu'minin min nafsi." I am the closest one to every believer than his own self. If he left money, it's for his family. But if he died while he is debted, it's on me to pay it back for him. This is Prophet Muhammad, peace be with him. So how can the Prophet Muhammad being a liar, or he's inventing or forging something to make these rules? We believe that Muhammad is the true messenger of Allah, the seal of prophethood. Another verse. Allah the Almighty says,

ظهورهم كأنهم لا يعلمون. And when a messenger from Allah came to them confirming that which was with them, a party of those who had been given the scripture through the scripture of Allah, behind their backs, they threw the scripture of Allah behind their backs, if they did not know, as if they did not know. وَاتَّبَعُوا مَا تَتْلُو الشَّيَاطِينُ عَلَى مُلْكِ سُلَيْمَانَ. Well, that's another verse. Let me read it first. وَلَمَّا جَاءَهُمْ كِتَابٌ مِّنْ عِنْدِ اللَّهِ مُصَدِّقٌ لِمَا مَعْهُمْ وَكَانُوا مِنْ قَبْلُ يَسْتَفْتِحُونَ عَلَى الَّذِينَ كَفَرُوا

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Those purses are very impressive, very effective. They show how the Prophet was rejected after they knew that he is the true messenger of Allah. We have been ending with the recitation of the verse 101 and on from the chapter Al-Baqarah, and now we are going to translate it to you. Allah the Almighty says, "And when a messenger from Allah came to them, confirming that which was with them, a party of those who had been given the scripture threw the scripture of Allah behind their backs, as if they did not know. After that, and when there came to them a book from Allah confirming that which was with them, although before they used to pray for victory against those who disbelieved, but then when there came to them that which they recognized, they disbelieved in it. So the curse of Allah be upon those disbelievers. How wretched is that for which they sold themselves, that they would disbelieve in what Allah has revealed through their outrage, that Allah would send down his favor upon whom he wills from among his servants. So they returned having earned wrath upon wrath, and for the disbelievers is a humiliating punishment. And when it is said to them, believe in what Allah has revealed, they say, we believe only in what was revealed to us. And they disbelieve in what came after it, while it is the truth confirming that which is with them. Say, then why did you kill the prophets of Allah before, if you are indeed believers? And Moses had certainly brought you clear proofs. Then you took the calf in worship after that, while you were wrongdoers. What does this mean? When those people used to be in Medina, they used to be repeatedly threatening the people of Medina while they did not receive the message of the Prophet Muhammad, saying to them, the coming of this Prophet is very soon, and he's going to be here, and we're going to fight with him against you. But it seemed that this Prophet did not meet their desires. That's why they disbelieved in him. Therefore, somebody may ask, don't we find some similarities, some common verses with them? We say yes, because the source is one. The source is Allah the Almighty. And this Quran, as we've been reciting, it confirms the truth and the remainings of Allah's verses from those who have been receiving the scripture before us. And I remember what the Prophet said, don't believe those who have been given the scripture before you, and don't charge them in lie, but say, we believe in that which was revealed to us and that which was revealed unto you. And our God and your God is one, and to him we all submit. Isn't this a positive position from Islam? Isn't it a positive Islamic position that we say to them, we believe in that which had been revealed unto us and that which had been revealed unto you, and our Lord and your Lord, our God and your God is one, and to him we all submit. This is a positive point from the Muslim perspective. We should not forget this fact, that if you want to be a Muslim, saying, for example, that you believe in the Prophet Muhammad, but you don't believe in the prior prophets, you believe in Muhammad's faith. It's not accepted. It's not approved. In Islam, Islam made it conditional. They believe in all the scriptures. They believe in all the books. They believe in all the prophets. If you want to be a Muslim,
First, you have to give the key of the condition, or you have to apply to the condition of Islam, and that is just to bear witness that there is no deity worthy of worship except the one who created you, the one who created me. I wonder why people are having problem with this. Why do people have problem in this, that they submit or they give their testimony that there is no other deity worthy of worship except Allah? Some people, we've been saying that, and they say, I'm not ready for that yet. What is the problem with this? Do you have a problem with it? Confessing that there is no deity worthy of worship except Allah. So this is the first thing. This is the condition. But also we would like to remind our Muslim brethren that there is no condition. There is no condition. There is no paradise except if you have the key. What is the key? You see, if you want to enter a house, you have to earn its key. Without a key, you cannot enter the house. And every key has teeth. And without the teeth, you cannot have the key. And the teeth of that key are the applying and the practice of the condition that you have been given. The condition is La ilaha illallah. But every key has teeth. And the teeth of that key of paradise, which is La ilaha illallah, is to practice and to apply and to fulfill that condition. So it is a very positive point from the Muslim's perspective that we say to them, we believe in all that was revealed unto us and to you, while the others may not say it to us, but we say it to them. And our Lord and your Lord is one, and to him we all submit. Some people don't understand the meaning of the word submission. What is submission? What is Islam? See, in the West, they say sometimes Muslims are those new reverts. Muslims are something else. They make a difference between Muslims and Muslims. There's no difference, in a matter of fact. Sometimes people make difference for something which has no difference. Muslim is the person who submit to his Lord. That means Muslims also should understand and analyze and observe this condition. That's to accept or to approve being a Muslim and to call yourself Muslim has a condition on you, and that is to submit to Allah the Almighty. So those people thought that they will be with this Prophet against the people of Medina, but the people of Medina said, when the Prophet came to them, proceed to believe in the Prophet of Allah, this Prophet. Don't let others precede you to him. So they proceeded, they believed in him, they supported him, and they were called Al-Ansar. And by the coming of that great Prophet Muhammad, those used to be extreme enemies. They used to be divided into two tribes, and each tribe was fighting the other tribe. And this is the favor that Allah reminded them, that they used to be enemies. And Allah the Almighty reconciled between them, and they became brothers. But this time, brothers by the grace of Allah. They love one another for the sake of Allah. And loving one another for the sake of Allah is something beautiful. Because the love for the sake of Allah goes in proportion with your love to Allah. The more you love Allah, the more you love those who love him for his sake. The less you love Allah, the less you love people for his sake. It is something wonderful. A person came to the Prophet and asked him, Oh Prophet, I love this person for Allah's sake. The Prophet said, Did you tell him that? He said, No. He said, Go and tell him this, that this may endear and intensify and enforce your love to him and his love to you. This is something wonderful. And in matter of fact, also there's another hadith that those seven people who are going to be exempted from those who will be
encountering, suffering from the heat of the sun at the day of gathering. Among them are those who love one another for the sake of Allah. When they meet one another, they meet one another on loving Allah. And when they separate one another on the loving of Allah. There is no lively objective that gather them except loving Allah. And also I remember another hadith which is also beautiful. That a person was on his way visiting his brother, of whom he loved for the sake of Allah. Allah sent an angel. Can you imagine? Allah sent an angel to this person. And that angel came and to him, or appeared to him in the form of a man, and said to him, "Where are you going?" He said, "I'm visiting a brother of mine for the sake of Allah." He said, "Is there any favor that you expect or wish from him to give you?" He said, "No, but I loved him for the sake of Allah." He said, "I'm a messenger coming from Allah to you to give you the glad tidings that Allah loves you for loving your brother." This is something wonderful and beautiful in this religion. Some people say that, does your religion contain something about love? It seems that the Quran contains do's and don'ts, do's and don'ts. It doesn't contain something about love. The Quran is full about loving Allah and how to be beloved by Allah. Well, let's close this episode on one of those verses where Allah the Almighty says, "قُلْ إِن كُنْتُمْ تُحِبُّونَ اللَّهَ فَاتَّبِعُونِي يُحْبِبْكُمُ اللَّهُ وَيَغْفِرْ لَكُمْ ذُنُوبَكُمْ وَاللَّهُ غَفُورٌ رَحِيمٌ." Say, if you love Allah, then follow me. Allah will then love you and forgive you your sins. And Allah is all forgiving, all merciful. So if you want to be beloved by Allah, if you want to be forgiven, then follow this messenger, the seal of prophethood. After him, there's no prophet. And after the Quran, there is no other revelation. It's the seal of revelation, and Muhammad is the seal of prophethood. Remember this. Follow is the test of love. If you follow him, that means your love is truthful. If you do not follow him, that means there's something wrong with your love. You have to renew your conception and your understanding about how to love the Prophet, that is to obey him. So you'll be attaining by obeying him and following him two things: to be beloved by Allah and to be forgiven. Thank you very much, and be with us on the next episode of The Scattered Heroes. 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

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I welcome all of you to another episode of Know Your Book here at QK Radio Sydney. I'm your host Adnan Sarwar. In this episode, we will look at three more important pieces of information about the Book of Allah subhanahu wa ta'ala. First of all, we will look at the arrangement and composition of the Quran. And then secondly, we will also look at the grouping of different surahs in the Quran. And then finally, we will also look at the relationship between these different surahs of the Quran. But first of all, let's start by talking about the composition and the arrangement of the Quran. Well, if you take any building, for example, there is a building block for any structure that you construct. So the building block of a building, of a physical building, is a brick. Similarly, if you look into any book, be it a divine scripture, be it a human work, the basic building block of a book is a sentence. But when it comes to the divine scriptures, we often use the word verse, which is the basic building block of a divine book or a divine scripture. But Quran has a special word for that building block, and that word is ayah, and its plural is ayat. Well, when this word is used in the context of the Quran, it means sign. It means sign, but not just any sign, a sign of Allah subhanahu wa ta'ala. When you look in the Quran actually talks about three different type of signs, three different type of ayat. There are internal ayat, there are external ayat, and there are ayat of the Quran, which are the verses of the Quran or the sentences in the Quran. So what do we mean by internal ayat, and what do we mean by external ayat? And remember, as I mentioned, ayah means sign. So there are internal signs, internal to human existence, internal to human body, our physical ayat or the physical signs that are encapsulated within our body. Our body externally is also a sign as per the Quran. And there are external signs which are external to human existence. For example, the earth itself. For example, the animal kingdom, plant kingdom, or the life in the sea, the water itself, the air, and all whole of the cosmos, whatever we know, whatever we don't know. These are all external ayat. So let's first talk about internal and external ayat. What do we really mean by that? Allah subhanahu wa ta'ala mentions in Surah Dhariyat, ayah number 20 and 21. He subhanahu wa ta'ala says, بعد أقول أعوذ بالله من الشيطان الرجيم بسم الله الرحمن الرحيم وفي الأرض آيات للمؤمنين وفي الأرض آيات للموقنين. There are signs over signs, there are huge signs, countless signs on the earth for those للموقنين, who have sure faith, who have a faith without any doubt. And in the next ayah, Allah subhanahu wa ta'ala says, وَفِي أَنفُسِكُمْ, and there are signs within your own selves. أَفَلَا تُبْصِرُونَ, can you not see? So what Allah subhanahu wa ta'ala is inviting us to think about is the external world that we live in. That is something that Allah subhanahu wa ta'ala presents as a sign, as an ayah. And our own existence, our bodily existence, and our spiritual existence, and not just that, our internal systems, our digestive system, our breathing system, our

thinking, for example, our spiritual reality, all these are the signs of Allah subhanahu wa ta'ala. So in this ayat, in these two ayat of Surah Zariyat 20 and 21, Allah subhanahu wa ta'ala offers us, presents us the earth or the outside world and our own existence and whatever is contained within ourselves as a sign of the creation of Allah subhanahu wa ta'ala, as the sign of the knowledge of Allah subhanahu wa ta'ala, as the sign of creative potential of Allah subhanahu wa ta'ala. So this is one implementation or the connotation of the word sign in the Quran. Similarly, there is a very popular ayat in Surah Fussilat, ayah number 53. Allah subhanahu wa ta'ala says, Sanurihim ayatina fil afaqi wa fi anfusihim. Soon we will show them our signs, ayatina. That's what Allah subhanahu wa ta'ala says. Sanurihim ayatina. Soon we will show them our signs fil afaqi, in the cosmos, in the universe, in the horizon, wafi anfusihim, and also in their own selves, hatta yatabayyana lahum annahu alhaq, until it becomes very clear for them that this Quran, it is truth, it is the reality from Allah subhanahu wa ta'ala. So these are the signs that Allah subhanahu wa ta'ala wants us to contemplate, have a look and think about. That they tell us about something. So over here, before I take the discussion into my next topic, I would like to talk about what is the purpose of a sign. What is the purpose of a sign? It is like it works to remind about something. A reminder about something that we already knew before, but we have forgotten about it. Let's take an example. For example, you had an old friend and he gave you a gift, for example. Maybe I given this example previously as well, but let me use this example once more to explain the function of a sign. Why do we really need signs? So that friend gave you a gift. And that gift was so valuable and you liked it so much that you put it safely in your closet or in your drawer. And then what happened? That life happened. So you forgot about it. You just move houses, you move cities, maybe that friend moved to another country and you lost contact with that dear friend. And your life also went on. Maybe 5 years, 10 years, 15 or 20 years pass in between. And one day you were just cleaning your room or cleaning your drawer, that drawer in which you put the gift from your friend. So you open that drawer and you find that gift which was given to you by your dear friend some 2 decades ago. Now what will that gift do to you? It will remind you about the friend who gave it to you. So this is a sign of your friend. So similarly, Allah subhanahu wa ta'ala presents whole of the creation as his sign. And he subhanahu wa ta'ala wants that whenever we look at things, we look at from the angle of reminder. So when we drink water, it should remind us of about Allah subhanahu wa ta'ala, that he subhanahu wa ta'ala created this water to quench our thirst. When we eat our food on the platter, then each muscle that we put in our mouths, it should remind us about Allah subhanahu wa ta'ala, who collected or gathered all those items on our dinner table. For example, if we look on the if we look at the trees, if we look at the flowers or look at the fruits on the trees, if we look at the birds in the air, if we look on the sky, the stars, the sun, the moon, the outer cosmos, everything should remind us about the Creator subhanahu wa ta'ala. And then our own existence, whenever we look in the mirror, it should remind us about Allah, because we are the special creation of Allah subhanahu wa ta'ala. Allah subhanahu wa ta'ala created us with his own hands, and then he subhanahu wa ta'ala blowed into us spirit from his own. So our existence has a very special relationship with the Zat of Allah subhanahu wa ta'ala. So all what exists, it is a sign of Allah. Like I told you earlier, there are three types

of ayat. Internal ayat, ayat anfusia, external ayat, ayat afaqiya, and the verses of the Quran, they are also signs. So whenever we read Quran with the understanding, then it should remind us about Allah subhanahu wa ta'ala. Let's take the discussion into our next topic. When we look in the Quran, then some ayat are consist of just two letters, some more than two, or some even longer. For example, in Surah Baqarah, Allah subhanahu wa ta'ala starts the first ayah with Alif, Lam, Mim, just three letters, and the first ayah completes. And then we have, for example, Ya Yuhal Muzammil or Ya Yuhal Mudassir. So these are two different words which are joined together. So they make ayat in their respective surahs. For example, we have Wal Asr, this is one ayah, or Watin, this is one ayah. But ayat are even longer. For example, Ayatul Kursi, Allahu la ilaha illa huwa al-hayyul qayyum, it is a long ayah. Maybe it is so long that some surahs of the last juz of Juz Amma might fit into single ayat, Ayatul Kursi, Ayatul Bir, for example, or Ayatul Dain, which is in Surah Baqarah, which is arguably the most lengthy or the most voluminous ayat in the whole of the Quran. So the question is, how do we demark where ayah ends and the next ayah starts? So this demarcation of ayat, this is something called tawqifi, not tawfiqi, tawqifi, which means it is dependent upon the telling of Rasulullah sallallahu alaihi wasallam. 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Innal insana lafi khusr, this is ayah number 2 of Suratul Asr. Illal lazina amanu wa amilu salihat wa tawasaw bil haqqi wa tawasaw bis sabr, this makes ayah number 3 of Suratul Asr. But who told us? Is there any grammatical rule or is there a sentence structure that governs this starting and ending of a particular ayah? No. This is tawqifi. This depends solely and purely upon the telling of Prophet sallallahu alaihi wa sallam. Similar, it's the matter for where does a surah begins and where does it end. So this is also dependent upon telling of the Prophet sallallahu alaihi wasallam. When it comes to the composition of the Quran, then the whole of the Quran, the 114 surah from Surat al-Fatiha to Surat al-Nas, Al-Baqarah, Al-Imran, Al-Nisa, Al-Ma'idah, so on and so forth, and Surat Falaq and Surat al-Nas. So these 114 surahs, in the times of Sahaba, Ridwanullah Ajmain, in the time of Prophet sallallahu alaihi wasallam, what they did, that they divided whole of the Quran when Quran was revealed 100%, when the revelation of the Quran was completed, then the whole of the Quran was divided into seven nearly equal portions, and these portions are called Ahzab or Hizb as a singular form. Ahzab is the plural form. So why they did that? Why Sahaba divided Quran into seven nearly equal portions? The answer is very simple. Because there are 7 days in the week. So every single day, or in fact, most of the Sahaba, even Prophet sallallahu alaihi wasallam, he's sallallahu alaihi wasallam might be even doing even more, but most of the Sahaba would recite one hizb or one portion from the Quran every single night in their tahajjud prayer. So like I said, the week has 7 days, and the whole of the Quran is divided in such a way that they recite one portion of the Quran, and then the next portion of the Quran the next day, the next portion of the Quran on the third day, and on the seventh day, the full Quran, the recitation of

complete Quran was recited. So the whole of the Quran was recited. And we also find a hadith from Prophet sallallahu alaihi wasallam in Sahih al-Muslim from Umar radiallahu an, where Prophet sallallahu alaihi wasallam said, "Man nama an hizbihi." This is the word hizb, where the plural form ahzab came through. "Man nama an hizbihi," whoever slept without reciting his portion of the Quran, "aw an shay'in minhu," or he didn't complete, he just, let's say, he recited just a portion of the hizb, or maybe half of the hizb, and then he went to sleep, or maybe he got busy that he couldn't complete it. And then Prophet sallallahu alaihi wasallam said, "faqara'ahu fima bayna salatil fajri wa salatil zuhri," and then he recites it in the next day between fajr and zuhr, between fajr and before midday. If he recites it, what Prophet sallallahu alaihi wasallam said, "kutiba lahu ka annama qara'ahu min al-layl," then it is as if he recited his portion, his hizb, in the night. So he will get the reward as if he has recited his portion of the Quran in during his night. So his reward will not be taken away. So when it comes to the ahzab of the Quran, or the portion of the Quran, then what I can share with you, that there is a very beautiful logical order in which whole of the Quran is divided into seven ahzab. If we take away Surah Al-Fatiha from the equation, because Surah Al-Fatiha works as an index of the Quran, it is a question, it is a request, it is a dua, it is a supplication of the slave that اهدنا الصراط المستقيم اهدنا الصراط المستقيم اهدنا الصراط المستقيم. Oh Allah, show us the right path, show us the right path. And then Allah subhanahu wa ta'ala, رب العالمين خالق كل شيء, then he answers with the rest of the Quran from Al-Baqarah, Alif Lam Mim, ذلك الكتاب لا ريب فيه هدى للمتقين. 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So this is a very, very beautiful composition or arrangement of the surahs, of the remaining 113 surahs of the Quran, because the Quran consists of 114 surahs. So if we take away Surah Al-Fatiha, that leaves us with 113 surahs. So the first portion consists of three surahs of the Quran. The first three after Al-Fatiha is Al-Baqarah, Ali Imran, and Surah Nisa. So this is the first hizb, the first portion consists of three surahs of the Quran, from Al-Baqarah, Ali Imran, and An-Nisa. And then we have the second hizb, which consists of five surahs. So there is a logical progression in the odd numbers. So we are starting with number three, so the next odd number is five. This consists of Surat Al-Ma'idah to Surat At-Tawbah, which is equally in portion, equal in volume compared to first hizb, which consists of Al-Baqarah, Al-Imran, and An-Nisa. So the second hizb, which consists of five surahs, it has Surat Al-Ma'idah, which is surah number 5, to Surat Tawbah, which is surah number 9. And then third hizb, as I told you, it will increase in progression in order of the odd numbers. So first

shu'ara to Surat Yasin, which is Surah number 36 in the Mus'haf in the Quran. And then the second last hizb consists of, again, you got it right, it consists of 13 surahs from the Quran, from 37 to 49, which is Surah As-Safat to Surah Al-Hujurat. And then the last hizb, the seventh hizb, consists of 65 remaining surahs, from Surah number 50, which is Surah Qaf, to Surah number 113, which is Surah An-Nas. So there is a very beautiful logical progression here. The first hizb consists of 3 surahs, second consists of 5 surahs, third consists of 7 surahs, fourth consists of 9 surahs, fifth consists of 11 surahs, sixth consists of 13 surahs, and the last one remains consists of the remaining surahs in the Quran. So this is a very beautiful and logical progression in the Quran. So this is how Sahaba Ridwanullah Ajma'in used to recite every single night this much equal portion of the Quran. Let's take our discussion forward. There is also a very logical, I shouldn't say logical, but there is a segregation of the in the Quran, or a grouping in the Quran within the surahs, that most of the bigger surahs, which are huge surahs, for example, Surah Al-Baqarah, Surah Al-Imran, Surah Nisa, and so on and so forth, they discuss many different topics. For example, in Surah Baqarah, Allah subhanahu wa ta'ala talks about the history of Bani Israel. Allah subhanahu wa ta'ala talks of Ahkamul Hajj. Allah subhanahu wa ta'ala talks about Ahkamul Zakah, Ahkam of fasting of Ramadan, and so many other topics that Allah subhanahu wa ta'ala talks about. So when group of ayat, they talk about one specific topic, then ulama divide or group those ayat into something called ruku'. This is not known in the Arab world, in the Muslim Arab world, but in the Indian, Pakistani, or Bangladeshi part of the Muslim world, this is a very known concept, the concept of ruku'. So the idea is that when you recite a portion in the Quran after Surah Al-Fatiha, because you have to recite some portion from the Quran after Al-Fatiha, so you recite a portion that completes a topic. You recite a portion that completes a topic, so that the whatever you are reciting, it has a meaning to it. And I have a very, very beautiful story to share about the concept of ruku'. Surat Yusuf talks about the story of Sayyidina Yusuf alayhi salam. There are I forgot how many ruku this surah is divided into, but in this surah, ruku number 2 consists of 7 to 20. So this is ruku number 2, and it talks about how the brothers of Yusuf, they throw Yusuf alayhi salam in the well, and how he was taken out from the well by those travelers who finally sold him in the bazaar, in the souk of Misr. So there is a very beautiful story which I would like to share with you. One of my teacher, he was praying behind a person, and that was the Salatul Maghrib, and they started the Salah, and someone with a very beautiful qiraat, he started to lead the prayer, and then he started Surat Yusuf. So he started, and then from the beginning, the first rakah he ended on ayat falamma dhahabu bihi wa ajma'u an yaj'alu fi ghayabatil jubb. So they decided him, when the brothers of Yusuf alayhi salam, they asked his father to send him so that he can, you know, play with them and then be with them, but finally they decided to throw him in the well. So he finished his first rakah on this ayah, and then he went to ruku, he did his sujood, and then he stood up for his second rakah. In the second rakah, he started reciting

Surat Ikhlas. So, well, there is no problem in it. It's all right. The Salah still is valid. It completed. But there was a Sheikh in that prayer. He was Muqtadi. He was praying behind that person. So when the Salah concluded, he actually went to the Imam and then he said, "Yeah, Imam, you throw Yusuf in the well, but you didn't take him out." So this was kind of became a joke as well, but this was a very beautiful learning for that person, for that Imam as well, that whenever you recite a portion from the Quran, go ruku' by ruku', do not break the ruku', although it does not invalidate your salah, but the beauty of the Quran is lost. So let's talk about another segregation in the Quran, which is something called juz. Or in other word, in India and Pakistan, we call it para. Para or juz, it is the same thing, but just a different name that we give it to it. So we know that in the time of Sahaba, this segregation or this division of the Quran did not exist. It was done very later on in our Islamic history, and we do not know exactly when it was done and who is the person or group of person or the committee of scholars who are responsible to do this, but this is kind of the time and the person is unknown who actually did this division, dividing the Quran into 30 equal portion. So earlier in my discussion, I've spoken about Ahzab or Hizb. The whole of the Quran is divided into 7 Ahzab, and that was because the Sahaba, they used to recite one Hizb, which is almost 4.5 juz from the Quran every single night, so that in a week the whole recitation of the Quran is completed. Now we see that the whole of the Quran is divided into 30 ajza, or into 30 juz. So why would that be? Simple, there are 30 days in the month. Now, because this is very later on in our Islamic history, the love of the Quran was not as much as in the time of Sahaba it was there. Now Muslims got much busier with their dunya, so ulama of the time, they actually came up with this idea that we divide the Quran in 30 equal ajza, so that now people recite at least one juz of the Quran, so that whole of the recitation of the Quran is completed in a month. So that was done to facilitate the Muslims, so that at least one whole full recitation of the Quran is completed in full 30 days, i.e. in a month's time. So which is, you can say, degrees lower than what Sahaba used to do, because Sahaba used to finish the Quran maximum by 7 days, or there were Sahabas who used to finish the Quran, one recitation of the Quran, in even 3 nights. And Prophet sallallahu alaihi wasallam forbade Sahaba to recite Quran in less than 3 nights. So the minimum time that the Quran should be spent on for a full recitation is 3 days, but majority of the Sahaba used to complete a full recitation of the Quran in 7 days. But later on, we Muslims like I said, became too much involved, busy with other things. We decided to make 30 portion of the Quran, so that whole of the recitation is completed in a month time. Now let's talk about, in the couple of remaining minutes, one important difference between the order of revelation and the order of compilation of the Quran. Because the Quran, now it is compiled in a book form, and it starts with Surat Al-Fatiha, and then Surat Al-Baqarah, Surat Al-Imran, Surat Nisa, and so on and so forth, and it completes on Surat Al-Falaq and Surat Al-Nas. So this is the compilation of the Quran. But Quran was not revealed in this order. So the tartib, or the order of nuzul, is different from order of mushaf, and that is also on the order of Allah subhanahu wa ta'ala, and what Prophet sallallahu alaihi wasallam told us

how to compile the Quran. So the compilation of the Quran, that Surah Al-Fatiha will be the first one, or Surah Baqarah will be the second one, Surah Al-Imran will be the third one. This is also tawqifi. Remember what I said in the beginning? Tawqifi means it depends on the telling of the Prophet sallallahu alaihi wasallam. There is no rule, there is no grammar, there is no structure, but purely it depends on how Prophet sallallahu alaihi wasallam told Sahaba to compile the Quran. Whenever a ayat was revealed, a new portion of the Quran was revealed to Prophet sallallahu alaihi wasallam, then he used to tell Sahaba that I have received this new set of ayat, it belongs to so and so surah, and it should be inserted between this and this existing ayat, the previous revelation that he sallallahu alaihi wasallam had already received from Allah subhanahu wa ta'ala through angel Jibreel alayhi salam. With that, my time has come to an end for this episode, and inshallah in the next episode we will look at how the surahs of the Quran are grouped together, which is a different compilation or arrangement of surahs compared to Ahzab or compared to Ajza. So that is for the next time. We ask Allah subhanahu wa ta'ala to give us the love of his book. We ask Allah subhanahu wa ta'ala to give us the complete understanding of his book. Aqulu qawli hadha wa astaghfirullah li wa lakum wa risailil muslimin fastaghfiruhu innahu huwal ghafurur rahim.

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1: The name of Allah, the most gracious, the most merciful. And we have sent down to you the book, explaining all things, a guidance, a mercy, and glad tidings to those who have submitted themselves to Allah as Muslims. It is Allah's book, wherein are stories of those before you, news of what will be after you, and judgment of the issues among you. It is the distinguisher between good and evil. Whosoever shuns it out of tyranny will be ruined by Allah. It is the strong bond of Allah, the wise reminder, and the straight path. It is the book whereby desires do not go astray, and tongues are not confused. People possessed of knowledge are never bored therewith. It is not worn out by repetition. Its wonders do not end. Whosoever speaks thereby says the truth. Whosoever works thereby is well recompensed. Whosoever judges thereby is just. And whosoever calls people unto it guides them unto the straight path. Extolling glory and praise of Allah. O Lord, praise be to you as duly as befits the glory of your face and the greatness of your might. The two scribe angels were amazed and did not know how to inscribe such an utterance. They ascended to Allah and said, "Our Lord, your slave invoked something that we know not how to inscribe." Allah, knowing what his slave invoked, asked, "What did my slave invoke?" The angel replied, "O Lord, praise be to you as duly as befits the glory of your face and the greatness of your might." Allah All High said, "Inscribe it as my slave invoked, so that he encounters me, and I reward him due recompense for it." The Messenger of Allah, peace be upon him, also said, "Two words that are easy to say, but heavy in man's scales on the Day of Judgment, and dear to the Most Gracious. Glory and praise be to Allah, and glory be to Allah the Almighty." The more man knows how perfect and great his Lord is, the better he serves and worships him, the more intimate he feels towards him, the more longing he feels to encounter him, the more he listens to his words, and the more obedient he becomes to his commands. Extolling glory and praise of Allah, therefore, returns to the slave with the very best in this present world and the world to come.
2: Bismillahir Rahmanir Rahim.

piety and fear of Allah. The term fear denotes a painful feeling caused by the nearness or possibility of danger or evil, not necessarily consequent to a crime one has committed, but because of the source that causes such a feeling, particularly when the frightful power is that of Allah Almighty. The more one knows his Lord, the more fear he feels towards him. To this effect, the Messenger of Allah, peace be upon him, says, "Amongst you, I am the one who knows Allah most and fears him most." The Quranic verse also goes, "Those truly fear Allah among his servants who have knowledge." Fear of Allah is the fruit of being conscious of him, which fills man's heart with glorification and veneration of Allah. This is clearly manifested by devotion and submission to him, Almighty. Fear of Allah produces suppression of evil desires and unlawful secular enjoyments. It drives away such evil qualities as insolence, arrogance, envy, and grudge, and leads to self-control and nobility of conscience. Fear of Allah is one of Allah's great favors, as it drives man to persevere in seeking knowledge and performing deeds of righteousness. It incites man not only to come nearer to Allah, but also to turn to him with true love and devotion and seek his good pleasure. To this effect, the Quranic verse goes, "Allah is well pleased with them, and they are well pleased with him. All this is for such as fear their Lord and cherisher." Piety and fear of Allah are inseparable, because piety protects man from Allah's wrath, which is the greatest source of fear. Therefore, Allah Al-High says, "O you who believe, fear Allah as he should be feared." Fear of Allah leads to watchfulness and piety, and keeps man's heart awake and longing for attaining a noble position in the presence of the King, All Omnipotent.

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1: Dear brothers and sisters in Islam, you have listened to the new episode of the program Faith from Quran al-Kareem radio station from Sydney, Australia.

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5: بسم الله الرحمن الرحيم والصلاة والسلام على رسول الله صلى الله عليه وسلم. السلام عليكم ورحمة الله وبركاته. My name is Tahir Khalid. I'd like to welcome to our program In Search of the Truth. And in today's program, we're going to talk about response to a stubborn disbeliever, someone who is hardcore, who, you know, says, I don't believe in any of the stuff you bring up your brain, you know. And not just that, sometimes these people, they talk bad, you know, about Allah. They talk bad about the Prophet, sallallahu alaihi wasallam. They talk bad about religion, and they talk bad about the Muslims. Okay, this is response. We're going to do some of it that Sheikh Saleh Munajjid wrote in response to a person of this kind of mentality. We're just going to do some of this and then go through it. We won't do the whole thing because there are many people out there like this due to a lot of reasons. People have a lot of emotional problems, psychological problems. People have had different bad experiences in their life. People have had improper upbringing. So many situations when we look at the global perspective of people in disbelief, and some people, their actions, the things that they do, that they like to do, and that they continue to do, are things that kind of just get them steeped or drowning, okay, in disbelief. And they say, well, you know, I like what I'm doing. Well, you call me a disbeliever, that's okay, but I like what I'm doing. I enjoy it. I have fun doing this. It's, you know, it's fine for me. So Shaitan has kind of, you know, spun a web around them and kept them blinded from the truth and the penetration of the truth. They become so submerged in disbelief in their actions and their words that it's become almost like a veil between them and the truth and the nur, the power and the light of guidance. But Allah subhanahu wa ta'ala can guide who he wants. And we've met people who were, very, very harsh and actually very verbal against Allah, against the Prophet sallallahu alaihi wasallam, against Islam, against any kind of religion. And Allah has changed their hearts. So it's our responsibility to only communicate and try to communicate in a fashion where people can understand, and hopefully that something will penetrate, even just to make them think or have some doubt, you know, about their particular lifestyle and what they're doing. And hopefully, inshallah ta'ala, they'll be guided. So we're going to start as with the Quran. And we encourage you again to get your Quran out. And we'll talk about these verses. And then you can use them as a reference yourself. So first, we're going to start in Surah Al-Nisa. This is Surah number 4, verse number 171. Bismillah ar-Rahman ar-Rahim. And Allah says, O people of the scripture, this is talking about the Christians and the Jews, we call it Ahli Kitab, do not exceed the limits in your religion, nor say of Allah aught but the truth. The Messiah, Jesus, the son of Mary, was no more than a messenger of Allah, and his word be, and he was, which he was bestowed on Miriam, and a spirit created by him, talking about Allah. So believe in Allah and his messenger. Say not, three, meaning a trinity. Cease, it is better for you. For Allah is the only one God. Glory be to him. Far exalted is he above having a son. To him belongs all that is in the heavens and all that is in the earth. And Allah is all sufficient as a disposer of affairs. So Allah is saying here, he's specifically talking to the Christians and the Jews, okay, about the Trinity, okay? Do not associate partners with him. This is the one sin that Allah will not forgive. So someone who was in disbelief by associating partners, someone who is called Jesus God, or someone who worships Jesus, or someone who thinks that they will worship Allah through Jesus, or someone who worships the mother of Jesus, or sees the mother of Jesus, Maryam, as an intercessor between them and Allah, that this is all disbelief. If you find yourself in one of those categories, that this is disbelief. This is a form of disbelief. It is not firm faith. Firm faith is what? To believe in Allah, to worship him only, to not associate any partners with him, to believe in the prophets of Allah as that, as men who Allah sent, who Allah sent revelation to them, who Allah sent to people and persons of different eras to invite them to the obedience of Allah subhanahu wa ta'ala, and to follow them as practical examples of how to obey Allah, not the other things which we mentioned. In Surah Al-Ma'idah, this is Surah number 5, verse number 59, Allah says again, "Say, O people of the scripture," meaning the Christians and the Jews, "do you criticize us for no other reason than we believe in Allah and in the revelation which has been sent down before us, and that most of you are fasiqun," meaning rebellious and disobedient to Allah? This is for the person who attacks

Then he will give you death. Then again, will bring you to life on the day of resurrection. And then unto him you will return. So Allah is saying, how could you not believe in Allah? This for a person who says he's an atheist, or a person says, well, I don't believe in any religion. I don't believe this, what you're saying. This is just mumbo jumbo. Allah says, look at your life. How can you disbelieve? Allah created you from nothing and gave you life. Allah will take your life. Okay. You will be in the grave. Then Allah will revive you again. And then you will go to the day of judgment. And after the day of judgment, you will live forever, either in hellfire or paradise. And some people will go to hellfire and come out of hellfire and go to paradise. Some people will go directly to paradise. Some people will stay in hellfire forever. How can you disbelieve that when Allah created us from nothing? And Allah is the one who takes the soul. And if we're doubtful about that, then look at a very simple situation. If you take two people, they have the same illness, they're the same age, they have the same quality of health, they have the same exact symptoms, the same exact illness. One person, a doctor gives the same medicine to both of them. They spend the same amount of time under the doctor's care. Doctor gives one person the medicine, the person gets well. Doctor gives the other person the same medicine, the person dies. Why is this? Because this is the decree of Allah. Allah is the one who gives life. Allah is the one who takes life. Allah is the one who will resurrect every soul that has ever lived. Think about it. If you're one of those people who like this. In Surah Nisa, this is Surah number 4, verses 150 to 151. Allah subhanahu wa ta'ala says, verily, those who disbelieve in Allah and his messengers and wish to make a distinction between Allah and his messengers by believing in Allah and disbelieving in his messengers, saying, we believe in some, but not in others, and wish to adopt a way in between. This is for the people who say, well, you know, I believe in this and I don't believe in that. Or, for example, again, talking about the Christian Jews, says, well, we believe in, the Jews say, we believe in Moses, alayhi salam. But they're not obeying Moses, but they say we believe in Moses. The Christian says, well, we believe in Jesus, alayhi salam. But they're not obeying Jesus, alayhi salam. Okay? So, but this Muhammad, sallallahu alayhi wa sallam, we don't know about him. And what we heard about, we don't believe this. As an example. Okay? And then we have people who say, well, I believe this. I'll take this, but I don't take this. I believe this. I don't believe this. Allah is saying, this is not acceptable. This is not acceptable. You don't choose Allah's religion based on your desires. This is Allah's religion, not man's religion. I heard one person say one time that religion should be like people, meaning that every person should have his own religion. This is ridiculous. This is absurd. Allah is the creator and sustainer. So we are dependent totally on Allah's mercy. If Allah was to withdraw his mercy right now, all of creation would die, would be finished. None of us could survive alone. Nobody. Nobody. No soul. Just imagine if we were in a desert and we didn't have anything with us. Nothing. How could we survive? But Allah subhanahu wa ta'ala could make it rain. And we could catch the rain and survive just on water until we could get to a safe place. But if Allah didn't give us the mercy of the rain, what would happen? Now, some scientists will say, well, you know, the rain is due to A, B, C, D. This is how it happens. Subhanallah. Then I say to them, go to the desert and see if you believe that. And Surah number 8, verse number 55. Allah says, verily, the worst of moving, living creatures before Allah are those who disbelieve, so they shall not believe. See? One who disbelieves with all the evidences which Allah has, you know, brought forth, who says, well, I don't believe. I'm a disbeliever. I don't believe this. I don't believe anything.

This, before Allah, is the worst person. And Allah says in Surah Al-Anfal, again, Surah 50, verse number 50. And if you could see when the angels take away the souls of those who disbelieve, meaning at the time of death, they smile, their faces and their backs. They smite their faces and their backs, saying, taste the punishment of the blazing fire. This is not a joke. People say, oh, you're trying to scare us with the fire. This is not a joke. People misunderstand. Oh, people say, oh, well, you say Allah is merciful. Yes, Allah is merciful. Allah is most merciful. People who are steeped in disbelief, Allah gives us rope. Allah gives us time. Allah gives us chances. Allah allows us to see. But we choose to follow our desires passionately in many instances in total disbelief, as though we think we have control of our life. Surah Nisa, Surah number 4, verse number 42. When Allah says, on that day, those who disbelieved and disobeyed the messenger, Muhammad sallallahu alaihi wasallam, will wish that they were buried in the earth, but they will never be able to hide a single fact from Allah. And this is talking about the day of judgment. In Surah Al-Imran, Surah number 3, verse number 91, Allah says, verily, those who disbelieve and died while they were disbelievers, the whole world, if the whole earth full of gold will not be accepted from any one of them, even if they offered it as a ransom. For them is a painful torment, and they will have no helpers. Meaning what? That if a person died in disbelief, that once he realizes that, wow, I made a mistake, when the angels revive him, and he sees his condition, it will be too late. Too late. Over. Finished. And in Surah Nisa, Allah subhanahu wa ta'ala says this, Surah number 4, again, verse number 168. Verily, those who disbelieve and do wrong, Allah will not forgive them, nor will he guide them to any way. This is the person who is stubborn, who just keeps, he refuses. He's adamant. You say something nice to him, he curses you. You say something else to him, he curses Allah. And he continues on this path. You continue to go to him. The Prophet sallallahu alaihi wasallam did this with Abu Jahl and Abu Lahab. He continued to go visit them. They continued to talk about him until they died in shirk. And Allah talks about Abu Lahab in the Quran. And this is an example, okay, where this verse was revealed and he was living. And the Prophet sallallahu alaihi wasallam challenged him and says, well, if what I'm saying is lies, if I am a soothsayer, then prove this by accepting Islam. And then you will say, what is being said here, which is revealed by Allah, you can say this is a lie. Okay, as an example, you accept Islam, this will neutralize anything that I can say after this. You know, that he was called the father of the fire, that he will go to the fire, and his wife will go to the fire. His wife used to throw thorns in the path when the Prophet sallallahu alaihi wasallam used to walk down the street. But the Prophet sallallahu alaihi wasallam used to go to them, invite them to the oneness of Allah, but they were adamantly opposed to him and his message. So both of them will go to the fire. This was revealed in their lifetime. And they died years later, never accepting Islam. And they were given the opportunity to, they had life to change this, but they refused. They refused. So it became a practical example for people to see about the Quran. Allah revealed it to them or about them while they were living. They heard it while they were living. They could have counteracted it if they could, but it wasn't the will of Allah. And they died in the same level of disbelief, and as a result, become fuel for the fire. In Surah Al-Baqarah, Surah number 2, verse number 121,
122. I'm sorry, verse number 212. Allah says, beautiful is the life of this world for those who disbelieve, and they mock at those who believe. But those who obey Allah's orders and keep away from what He has forbidden will be above them on the day of resurrection. And Allah gives of His bounty on the day of resurrection to whom He wills without limit. So this we're saying to the believers, be steadfast and don't be afraid. Okay. And be steadfast in your belief and steadfast in inviting those in disbelief. Because the people in disbelief, and many times, you know, they have a lot of influence. They have status. They make fun of you. They may even torment you. Okay, as we talked about what happened to the prophets of old. But we should believe that Allah subhanahu wa ta'ala is going to give us the victory. The believers will gain the victory in the end. And the victory is paradise, the pleasure of Allah. And whatever people may see evidence of in this world, it is temporary and limited. And whatever good or that a person has or person does as a believer will benefit in this hereafter. A disbeliever will only benefit him in this world. So whatever we're seeing, someone who says, I'm a disbeliever, whatever it has, whatever he has, it'll only benefit him now. In the hereafter, he will be in serious trouble. In Surah Tawbah, Surah number 9, verse number 32, Allah says, they, the disbelievers, want to extinguish Allah, Allah's light, with their mouths, but Allah would not allow except that His light should be perfected, even though the disbelievers hate it. So you have the people who speak vicious words and lies, but they will not be able to extinguish the light of Allah. And we're saying to the people out there who are in disbelief, may the light of Allah enter your heart and guide you to righteousness, to truth, to change your lifestyle to that which Allah is pleased with, from that of disbelief. And only Allah can do that. And to do that, we ourselves must want to change ourselves and submit to Allah and obey Allah subhanahu wa ta'ala. So we thank you for joining us. We hope you got some benefit from this series of programs. And our intention is never to insult anyone, but to just encourage people towards righteousness, to strive to obey the commandments of Allah, to believe in the Prophet of Allah subhanahu wa ta'ala, and to be guided to truth and righteousness. Assalamu alaikum wa rahmatullahi wa barakatuh.

the Torah of Musa to Bani Israel, the Zabur of Dawud to Bani Israel, the Injil of Isa to Bani Israel.

0: Brothers and sisters in Islam, you are still tuned into Al-Quran Al-Kareem Radio of Australia. And now we'll be presenting to you a new episode of program Faith.
1: Name of Allah, the most gracious, the most merciful. And we have sent down to you the book, explaining all things, a guidance, a mercy, and glad tidings to those who have submitted themselves to Allah as Muslims. It is Allah's book, wherein are stories of those before you, news of what will be after you, and judgment of the issues among you. It is the distinguisher between good and evil. Whosoever shuns it out of tyranny will be ruined by Allah. It is the strong bond of Allah, the wise reminder, and the straight path. It is the book whereby desires do not go astray, and tongues are not confused. People possessed of knowledge are never bored therewith. It is not worn out by repetition. Its wonders do not end. Whosoever speaks thereby says the truth. Whosoever works thereby is well recompensed. Whosoever judges thereby is just. And whosoever calls people unto it guides them unto the straight path.
2: Warning polytheists. Monotheism is the essence of the message of all prophets, peace be upon them. It's the starting point of all revealed religions and the basis for acts of devotion and religious observances. This is because man's servitude to his Lord can't be properly established if his heart is involved with the love of other associates. Allah, the one and only, made the whole universe as a sign of his unity and a constant reminder for mankind. Not only does polytheism break the link between man and his Lord, but also deprives him from his mercy and forgiveness. To this effect, the Quranic verse goes, Allah forgives not that partners should be set up with him, but he forgives anything else to whom he pleases. To set up partners with Allah is to devise a sin most heinous indeed. A great many other Quranic verses warn man of falling easy prey to such a grievous misdeed as to associate with Allah other partners for love and service, and promise him, if he does, a never-ending punishment in hell fire. The human soul, when befouled with polytheism, loses all good elements, deviates from its pure nature as predisposed by Allah, abases itself to the lowest and most humiliating position, and prepares itself for the abode of hell. Man, however, quite often gets lost in this world and forgets his human weakness and need for divine strength, of which he deprives himself when he associates other partners with Allah. To this effect, Allah All-High says, Whosoever assigns partners to Allah, it is as though he has fallen from heaven, and the birds snatch him away, or the wind sweeps him headlong into a place far away.

Allah is the only one to command and judge His oneness. Allah, glory be to Him, sent down in the Holy Quran His decisive judgment concerning the present world and the hereafter. He Almighty established the religion that He has chosen for His servants, both individually and collectively, with regards to livelihood, rulership, politics, manners, and morals. He expounded everything most clearly and made the Holy Quran the comprehensive and all-embracing constitution for mankind. Should they differ as regards any affair of human life, Allah's judgment is to be found in His book, which He revealed to His messenger Muhammad, peace be upon him, and which embraces both the Holy Quran and prophetic Sunnah. The question of legislation is closely linked with that of Godhood in two ways. Firstly, no one may claim the right to legislate except Allah alone, for He is the Creator and Commander. No one has the right to make things lawful or unlawful, right or wrong, except Him, Almighty. He is the Creator who originated the heavens and earth. He All-High created man, conferred upon him His favors, endowed him with an intelligent mind and the ability of sense perception, among innumerable other divine favors. How come then that man is to claim such divine rights as command and judgment, which Allah has singled out for His own holy self? Who has the right to govern and rule, the Creator or the created? Secondly, the legislator has to be wise enough and well informed of people's conditions and ways of life. He also has to be kind and intellectually refined. He has to know unseen things, predictable and unpredictable. He has to know the influence and consequences of his laws. He has to be equipped with comprehensive knowledge of mankind and the things that guarantee their happiness and prosperity in the present world and the world to come. He has to know the past and future, so that his present laws may not fall in contradiction with either. Now the question is, could any human being, no matter how clever or well-educated, claim such qualities or abilities more than Allah, Almighty, All-High? To this effect, the Quranic verse goes, "Say, do you know better than Allah?" The question needs no answer.

human beliefs and desires. The Holy Quran portrays an amazing exemplar of what happens to man when he shuns the unchanging divine source of wisdom and follows after his vain desires and even makes them the basis of his emotions, conceptions, judgments, and practices. Blind compliance with man's vain desires is the token of hypocrisy. Hypocrites show obedience to Allah's religion so long as it falls in well with their caprices and whims. No sooner do they find out controversies between the rules of religion and their own desires or interests than they criticize it as impractical, infeasible, or old-fashioned. Beyond a shadow of doubt, desires and whims lead to nowhere and avail nothing because they eclipse man's vision to truth.